0: No.
1: But he met his sister on the way here. Yeah. How brain dead are you? You have siblings.
2: So,
0: siblings, the lie was,
2: no,
0: my favorite group is New Jeans. My favorite group is actually Twice. I have no siblings. I'm an only child. I only call my close friends. That's actually my cousin Lillian. We go to church. I have no siblings at all. Like, genuinely, I have no siblings at all.
1: This is crazy, because, like,
0: I call everybody my sibling if I'm close to them.
1: You've never called me brother.
0: Oh, that's because
1: never called me and Roman brother.
0: Maybe that's a sign. But no, I have no sisters or brothers. No, I'm the only child.
1: No, JT,
2: how are we not close? We hang out with each other every Wednesday.
1: JT, I'm gonna put it out there. I might be over resenting right now, but JT brother, you're one of the boys.
0: JT brother. Wow.
1: Ruben, brother.
0: Oh my gosh, I can't believe Finley. Did you actually think I had siblings?
1: I swear you've been so cutthroat about your siblings that I actually thought that you were siblings. You know what I mean?
0: Oh, no, this is...
1: Because it's not even like...
0: It's just when you grow up in a household full of people and you just get so close to them, then you call them your siblings. Well, for me, because I have no siblings.
1: Yeah, fair enough.
0: But yeah. Well, that was our little game. Round of applause, we all won. That was a tie, sadly.
1: I feel like I won.
0: No, actually, I feel like I won.
2: I feel like I won.
1: You definitely lost.
2: How did I lose?
1: Out of everyone, you lost.
0: You lost, like,
2: I lost. A lot.
1: You lost.
2: You did. You think I lost?
0: I think you lost.
2: I think I won that one.
1: I go for the Highlanders.
0: Highlanders. Okay.
1: Okay, bro.
0: We'll do a tiebreaker.
1: All right. Or everyone puts in one truth, one lie.
0: Oh, wait, no. We'll all just say one thing and we'll all see if we can guess who lied. Like, we can lie, we can tell the truth. It's up to us. Okay, I'll go first. My favorite subject is geography. Okay, your turn, Finley.
1: My arm doesn't hurt.
0: Your arm doesn't hurt? Wow.
1: Ruben?
2: My favorite subject is PE.
1: Oh. PE.
0: I think Ruben's telling the truth and Finley's lying.
2: I think. Wait, what did you say?
0: I love geography.
2: Yeah, that's the lie.
1: Yeah, you don't like geography.
0: No, I love geography.
1: No, you don't.
0: I barely go. Like, geography is actually my favorite subject. Oh, I just don't go to class. I feel so bad.
1: How's it your favorite subject, but you never go?
0: I am always sick or I'm always late and I feel so bad for Mr. West. Geography is genuinely my favorite subject.
2: Oh, Mr. West is goated, bro. He always catches me, like, just walking around school sometimes, and he just lets me do.
0: Wow.
1: Yeah.
0: Okay, go. Your turn.
2: He never tells me off.
1: My arm, I never specified which arm, and my arm is not in pain.
0: Oh, wow. I think... Oh. So, I got it right. You're lying.
1: You never said I... You said what?
0: I said you were telling the truth.
1: This is gaslighting at the first exam.
2: Well, I was actually lying. My favorite subject is sports studies.
0: Wait, your favorite subject is actually sports studies.
1: I was actually lying, I was telling the truth.
0: Wait, are they not the same thing? Wait, sorry, are they genuinely not the same thing?
1: My arm is low-key sore.
0: Is sports studies and PE, no, like, not the same thing, like, at all?
2: Well, they're basically the same. No, they're nothing alike.
0: Oh, okay.
2: Sports studies, you study sports. PE, you do physical education.
0: Wow,
2: you
0: okay.
2: You get educated about physicality.
0: Wow.
1: Thanks for explaining the names. Legend.
0: Well, coming up on the break, we have Killing Me Good by G-Hero from Twice. We'll be back to you guys very soon.
2: Bro, I love
0: don't worry, don't worry, don't worry.
2: I know all the words to the song.

0: guys, and that was New Jeans.
1: I low-key transcended listening to that.
0: New Jeans. Wait, does that make sense? New Jeans by New Jeans.
1: Yeah, the New Jeans, New Jeans, yeah.
0: Well, that was it for segment one. Yes. Moving on to segment two, we have friends, family, and school life.
1: Ooh.
0: So I have questions for my... We're going to call them... What should we call you guys? We're going to call them employees, okay? Because, you know, I'm the CEO, okay?
2: Welcome.
0: So, we're going to start off with family. I've been promoted. We're going to start off with family.
2: You have been promoted. You're now one of my elite employees.
0: Okay, let's start off with family. I have three questions for each. So family, school, and friends. My first question for you guys is, it's just quick answering.
1: Okay.
0: First question for all of us, who's the funniest in your family and why?
3: Me.
1: Yeah, me.
3: No, I'm kidding. Funniest in my family, probably, unironically, probably my, like, oh wait, do you mean like my immediate family?
0: Like just family in general, like family that you would see regularly.
3: Okay, well then probably my cousin, because she always does like, she always
0: what's,
3: just comes
0: what's
3: over
0: her name?
3: What's
0: her name? What's her address?
1: What's her name? What's she look like?
0: Where's she live?
1: Check her Insta.
0: Oh, okay, go. Go, Ruben.
1: Oh, yeah, she meant, sorry. I was joking.
3: No, I want to get out. I'm done with this. I'm done with this show.
1: Is he serious?
0: I think he's serious.
1: I'm not serious. I was like, does he know I'm joking?
4: Nah, the funniest person in my family is probably my dad, just because it's like the way he tells stories, to be honest.
1: Yeah, good stories.
0: What about you, Finley?
1: I feel like it's myself.
0: Yourself?
4: Yeah.
1: I feel like my family's pretty good, like we're all funny.
0: Damn.
1: But it's like, I need to give myself something.
0: Now that's just broken here.
1: I am right freaking out. Like, my heart's actually like pounding fast, because I low-key thought Ruben was alive. I was like, what?
0: Guys, for context, Ruben looked at Finley dead in the eyes and he just was standing up and getting ready to leave. Because you guys can't really see what's going on. My turn, I think the funniest person in my family is probably my auntie, my mom's sister. Her name's, I'm gonna name drop her. Her name's Gala. Shout out to Gala. Gala, if you hear this, I love you so much. She's probably my funniest family member. Okay, next one is, what's a family tradition you love?
4: A family tradition I love, I don't know, probably Christmas.
0: Oh,
1: what?
0: Christmas.
1: What about Christmas, bro? I'll go. We have a night before Christmas box. So under the Christmas tree, we have Christmas pajamas, a Christmas movie, and then like snacks to eat or watch with the movie.
0: Okay, that's so cool.
1: So like it's like the first gift we open of Christmas, you know what I mean? So yeah, that's like a W family tradition.
0: Damn, that sounds actually pretty fun. Okay, what about you, Ruben? Have you got one now, or were you being so genuine about your
4: Christmas? Christmas Day?
0: Wow. Mine's probably this thing we have in our church called White Sunday. Well, I wouldn't really call that as like a family tradition, but basically it's a tradition. I just love performing. Okay, and the last one is, funniest thing your parents have ever said. This one, we're just going to say it and then move on. Okay, go.
4: Funniest thing my parents have ever said. I don't know. You guys need to go first.
1: I got you.
4: Funniest thing my parents have ever said. I love you. Sorry, not funny. You guys don't want to laugh at that joke?
0: Okay, go,

0: Finley.
1: Crickets, bro. Crickets.
0: Go Finley.
1: I believe I'm gonna go today because my parents are pretty funny. But the funniest thing my parents have done today is
0: it can be said or done.
1: Mum's driving me to school because obviously I can't drive anymore, and unfortunately someone pulls out in front of it. Oh no, she doesn't indicate. Someone doesn't indicate, and my mum couldn't go around the roundabout, and she's like, "No, all good, thank you. I don't want you to tell us anyway, bro."
0: Wow. Okay. The funniest thing my mom's ever done, well, appearance. I think my mom last night, we were hanging out at my auntie's house, and I just put on "Doing What I Want" by Natalie Nunn. I'll let you guys know that now. That's my rap, like my Spotify rap song.
1: I play
0: the instrumental. I'm like, "Mom, freestyle." She does like a whole long freestyle, and I was like, "Oh, okay, no, not too much, not too much, because you can't rap. But that's probably the funniest thing she's ever done
2: this whole year.
0: But yeah, okay, now we're moving on to friends.
1: Oh, okay.
0: So we're gonna, it's about friend groups, okay? It's about friend groups.
1: Okay.
0: So you're just gonna say one person from your friend group, okay?
1: Yeah.
0: When I ask these questions, okay.
1: JT.
0: Ooh. Crickets. Who's the funniest person in your friend group?
2: And it can't be us, eh?
0: It cannot be us.
2: And my friend group?
0: Yep.
2: Adama.
0: Ooh.
1: Yeah. I'm gonna go with Lachlan.
0: Oh, I'm gonna go with probably Lennox. The next question is, who would survive longest in a zombie apocalypse within your friend group?
2: Can you choose yourself for some of these questions?
0: Yeah, no, you can choose yourself for this question.
2: Okay, well, I'm gonna choose myself for this question.
1: I'm gonna go Joseph Lomas.
2: Oh, that's good.
0: Joseph is actually really smart.
2: I'm gonna go Evan Nixon.
1: But you just said yourself.
0: Smart.
2: No, I said I'm not gonna go myself.
1: Okay, sorry.
0: I'm gonna choose probably Tunnel. I don't know. I feel like Sonal would survive the longest.
1: He's getting bit day one. He's not like...
0: No, I reckon Sonal would survive the longest.
1: I'm telling you, he's not running.
0: Okay, and
1: he's
0: the last question...
1: He's not running from any zombie, bro. He's like, nah.
0: The last question is...
2: Just can't be bothered.
0: If your friend group was the school staff team, who would be the principal?
2: Who would be the principal?
1: Is this group leader, though? Or is this...
0: Like,
2: who gives off principal vibes?
0: Yeah, who gives us like... Oh, no. Who gives us like the parent of the group? Let's change that question.
1: Yeah, I'm gonna go.
0: Who's the parent of the group?
2: There is no such parent of the. I don't have a parent of the group in my family.
1: Who organizes everything?
0: Yeah, or like who all gives off the parent?
1: Really?
2: Yeah.
1: I'm gonna go Joseph. Joseph organizes everything for us. Thank you, Joseph.
0: I'm probably gonna say probably Ben. Benjamin? Probably Ben.
2: Well, Ben's the freaking head boy of our school at the moment. So I said freaking
0: language.
2: I said freaking guys. I said freaking.
0: Yeah, I think Ben or me actually. No, probably not me.
1: Probably not you.
2: You don't go to school in the
0: first
2: place.
0: Probably the fruit bag. Okay, now we're going to move on to school. Okay, this question is not about friend group. It's just like overall, okay?
2: Okay.
0: The first question is best school trip memory. Oh, we'll change it.
2: Oh,
0: best retreat. Retreat trip of the
2: day. Oh, year 13 retreat.
0: Year 13?
1: Yeah, I'm going to have to go year 13 retreat. Yeah, me too. I'm going to give a shout out to Mr. Logan, who couldn't catch us when we snuck out at night.
0: He had to go.
1: Shout out to for not catching us. Not catching me specifically. He was actually fast, bro. He's the boogeyman.
0: Okay, what about you, Ruben? Is it just year 13 retreat?
2: Yeah, mine's year 13 retreat.
0: Yeah, mine's also going to be year 13 retreat. Okay, the next one is funniest classroom moment. Any single class, any subject.
2: Oh my, we were in math one time. This was in, I believe, we were in year 11. And Petero and Finlay had a rap battle.
0: Oh,
2: and Finlay said something. Oh, I don't know who went first, but I'm pretty sure
1: Petero went first. I had nothing.
2: Petero went first, and he said Finlay was a part of the second 15 that year, and he won his team's MVP. This is just giving context. And so the rap was Finlay, you look like a roach. The only reason you won MVP is because your dad's the coach.
1: Just got roasted like that. Nothing I can say. Shout out to that.
0: Oh my gosh, I'm so sorry.
1: What do you say to Peter though? Because like, there's no like, he's just a dude, bro.
0: He's just so chill.
1: I don't got anything on him. Like, there's no dirt.
0: My funniest costume was probably yesterday. For context, it was our teacher, Miss Davies' birthday, and she sent us all out because we were talking. And normally when we go in the hallway, she like yells at us, but instead we were yelling back at her singing happy birthday. And it, like she went from like being so mad, so annoyed, to just like laughing, being so happy, cheeks red, looking like a tomato. And so then we, like a cherry tomato. And yeah, she told me she loved that moment, and I was like, oh, we love you too, bro, we love you too. And then we got lit back inside of class, thankfully. And the last one is a teacher catchphrase everyone knows, or like a saying that a teacher says.
1: Awesome.
2: I've got this one teacher, my PE teacher. He loves to say time and place.
1: Oh, hold on. Window, not mirror.
0: Oh, mine's probably...
2: But I feel like I've only ever heard him say that once.
1: No, he spams that.
2: Does he?
0: Oh, yes. I think one is Miss Baker. She's always saying the words in it. Like, she just always says the word in it.
1: In it.
0: Or like, no, she says rude and in it. Like, she could be like, I could be laughing. She's like, it's a bit rude to laugh in it, bub. And I'm like, oh, like, okay. That stuck with me. Facts. Miss Baker's amazing. We love Miss Baker.
1: Facts.
0: And the last one is favorite teacher, like from a year, from 1 year. Like your science teacher. We're not going to name drop. We're just like, science teacher.
2: We've been name dropping people this entire time.
1: Yo, oh, yeah. Okay, there's a close tie.
0: Close tie.
1: Great personal connection with both of them. I'm going to Mr. Houston and Mr. Klein.
0: Okay, your turn, Ruben.
2: Do you mean Mr. Houston?
1: Yes.
0: Yeah, okay, your turn, Ruben.
2: Yeah, I'm going to go with I've got a tie going as well. I'm just going to name a few, actually. I'm going to go with Mr. Fillor.
1: Ask for a list, bro. Wrap it up.
2: I'm going to go Mr. Fillor. I'm going to go Mr. Houston.
0: Wow.
2: Mr. Risden.
0: Wow.
2: And Miss Davies.
0: Wow. Oh, Miss Davies is that's such a cool fool. Mine, I have two. I have Miss Davies and then I have Miss Wheely from I was in Samoan.
2: Yeah.
0: Well, that was it for our short little segment too. Now we're going to get into our song, or my favorite song right now, Lips, Hips, Kiss by Kiss of Life.

0: Obsessed by Mariah,
1: Carey. Just check on Eminem right there.
0: Wow. We were originally going to talk about, for our last segment, sport. But my mind changed out of the goodness of God. And now we're going to talk about... This is actually the worst song to play in the background while I'm talking about what I'm going to talk about next. I'm changing it. We're just going to talk about God, if that makes sense. We're going to talk about the Bible. We're going to go into depth with that because I feel like that's something that I really wanted to talk about.
2: Fire.
0: And to start it off, we're going to talk about I have an encouraging Bible verse, Philippians 4:13. I can do all things through Christ who strengthens me. And with that one little verse, me, Finley, and Ruben, I just threw them at their face. I threw this at this face right now. I'm so sorry. What I'm going to say is I'm going to give us some time to think about a challenge we've faced recently. And then we're just going to think about how we can give it to God and how we can let him handle it, if that makes sense. So, you know, we're just going to take like a little break. We'll play the music. We're going to think about it for a bit. And then we're going to come back after the song and we'll discuss our little...
3: Yeah, think at home as well.
0: Think at home as well, actually. Yes, thank you, Finlay. So let's start off there.

0: fact. Because I just threw this at Finley and Ruben's face, I will go first with an example.
1: Okay,
0: I feel so bad. I feel so bad just throwing it at you guys. I think one thing that I have been struggling with was like anxiety and mental health. And then recently, it's still in the works, still in development with God. But ways that I have kind of improved it was reading over 1 Peter 5, verse 7. And that is, cast all your anxiety onto him because he cares for you. And ways that God has helped me through this is because prayer can give, well, me personally, prayer gives me like a sense of peace and comfort. So once I have like my little panic attacks and stuff, all I do is just pray. And then I just start to calm down. And that's basically it. And then I remember that, you know, once I trust God and I help him focus, like when I trust God, it helps me focus on what I can control and then what God can control. Because not everything we can do is controlled by, like, we can't control everything we do in life. But yeah, that was me personally. So I'm going to give it over to Finney and Ruben, whoever wants to.
2: I got it.
3: If you want
2: some more time to think.
3: Yeah, I need a little bit more
2: time. Because I got a pretty easy one, pretty, like, top of my mind. My right-hand man, my hand. You know... You know, just like rip the tendon off the bone, actually, if you want the real story. I mean, it's a little stressful, like going under, like, you know, when you have like surgery and they put you to sleep and that, you're kind of freaking out. They tell you all the stuff that could go wrong. They're like, oh, you could lose a hand if the surgery goes wrong. I'm like, oh, you're sweet. You know what?

0: I mean, and they're just like, you know, just like a lot of nerves, but you know, kept a smile, you know, kept faith that, you know, whatever was going to happen, you know, was for the benefit of me. And you know, maybe I can't play the rest of the season, but you know, I might have some sort of other outcome from this that's going to be, you know, more beneficial, because he doesn't close doors, he opens doors. So just because you think you're going through the right doors in the house doesn't, you know,
1: doesn't always mean
0: that's that.
1: What about you, Ruben?
2: Personally, like, you know, struggle a lot with like temptation, like, you know, when it comes to like lust and stuff, I find myself looking at that kind of stuff more often than I should be,
1: and so that's okay, because that's basically, things like that have been kind of regulated and have been normalized way too much.
2: 100%.
1: But yeah,
0: how'd you get through it, if you want to relate it back to the
2: not everything
1: can be done straight away.
0: Yeah, but like, just like, relate it back to the
2: What do you mean?
0: Just say the piece about the Lord.
2: What do you mean?
0: Well, no, like, I know you said the struggle, but like, how we, I thought the full question was like, how'd you do?
1: Oh yeah, how are you, like, how do you think God can help you?
0: Yeah, how are you giving it to God?
2: Probably just like pray a little bit, pray a little bit more than I usually do.
1: And that's that.
2: Yeah, that's that. Yeah,
1: that's that. Praying more, giving it all to God. Because that's kind of like the main idea of everything. With things like temptation, sinning, all we need to do is pray, repent, and we will be done. Yes.
0: Clock it. 100%.
1: And that's basically all that. I'm so sorry. I am very, very, very sick.
0: For everyone at home that also thought about theirs during this time, you can tell us now.
3: That's correct.
1: Yeah, wow. We'll just agree.
2: On cause at the moment.
1: We'll just say yes. Like, yeah.
0: That really sucks that you're struggling through that. That's a good thing you got the Lord with you. 100%. Good job. Go you. A legend.
1: Well, actually, if you have any prayer requests, you can text it to my number. I'm just going to say my number. 022-683-6425. Message through your prayer request. I'll pray for it. Not just, you know, it's not anything to boast about when it comes to praying, but I feel like it's good once we get together as a whole group, just to pray on everything and pray on whatever we are going through to get through this whole entire thing together, because the main goal is basically going to heaven. And so we need to try to do whatever we can do to get there, if that makes sense.
0: Thanks.
1: Another question is, who do you talk to when you're having a rough day?
2: I don't really know, because I don't really... I'm fortunate enough to be in a position where it's very rare for me to have a rough day, because I feel like I'm just surrounded by so much good.
1: That's so God-given.
2: Yeah,
1: like that is low-key, like, no, not low-key, that's so high-key God-given. Like, like, God doesn't just give blessings through, like, you know, through, like, spiritual things like prayers and stuff. I know he does, but... when your prayers are answered, they can come through many things. Like, it can come through humans, through dogs, through whatever you're doing. Just try, have that mind of discernment and wisdom in you. What about you, Finlay? Who do you talk to when you're having a rough day?
0: I don't speak out about a rough day. I feel like if you've seen me have a rough day, you know, I've got my AirPods and I don't say anything. I feel like my music's my key to that. But personally, I feel like if I had a rough day, I don't talk about it, but I'll just be more social. Like, I'll be like, you know, chatting about everything.
1: Like, you do it through your actions? Like, you, or not?
0: I might talk a little louder. You know what I mean? I'll put myself out there more, talking about something else to get my mind off it. You know what I mean? So I reckon that's the way I do it. I don't have like a designated, like, oh, you're my go-to person. On earth. But in heaven, heaps.
1: I think for me, all I can say is that I definitely do not, like, one thing I'm working on is talking to God more when I'm having a rough day.
0: Yeah.
1: I think right now, all I talk to is just my friends. Like, my friends. I really talk to my family about it. I really talk to anyone. I really actually talk to my friends. I hate opening up. But it's kind of, like, I'm not saying it's bad, but sometimes it can get very bad to bottle up all these emotions within you. Because then you can start to become very, you can start to have, like, a very hardened heart. You can start to become more stoic. You can just start to kind of reflect your emotions on yourself, and that'll change you into what you're saying, if that makes sense. That did not make sense, sorry.
0: No, I think it made sense.
1: I'm so sorry. Like, what you're thinking

0: King is not what God has placed in you. If you either have, like, if something's in your head and you know that it's a no, but you're kind of contemplating whether it's a yes, that's not God-given. If it's for sure something that makes you very comfy, like your worldly, your flesh self, very comfy, that's most likely not God-given. You know, we really have to get comfortable within the uncomfortable, if that makes sense. Because a lot of the times, the trials and tribulations we go through are going to be rough, are going to be hard. They can come through friendships, social media, even food, because you know me. I love me some food. We're not gonna say like nobody eats, but I love me some food.
1: Why are you looking at Ruben?
0: Oh, I wasn't looking at Ruben. I was not looking at anyone.
2: Gotcha.
0: Okay, and you didn't have to answer. I can answer because I do feel like I'm throwing these at you. But my next question is, how does faith help during difficult times? Or actually, no, we'll change that. What does faith mean to you guys?
1: Do you want us to answer first?
0: It's totally up to you if you want to answer.
1: Do you want to answer first so we can like think about the
0: question? Okay. To me, what faith is basically, like I said at the start, just giving it all to God. Basically just like giving your worries, your doubts, your fears, your anxiety, whatever you're going through into God. And just basically not touching upon the challenge. Because yeah. if you're saying you have faith in God, you know, then you're just going to be you're going to go on with your day. You're just going to know that God will have your back.
2: 100%.
0: What about you, Samir Ruben? You guys seem to be laughing.
1: There's this guy. You know when you see someone's face and it's like the serious topic and like your mate's face? No, I think it means like stability. You know what I mean? Mm. I see like I feel safe, I feel stable.
0: I
1: like just a lot of trust. So yeah.
0: Having trust. I like that answer. That's a really good answer. What about you, Finlay? Oh, Ruben, sorry.
2: Finlay. What was the question? What does faith mean to me?
0: Yeah, what does faith mean to you?
1: I love that you're listening.
2: Yeah, I am listening, always. I just thought I'd have a little bit more reflection time. What does faith mean to me? That's a good question. Faith. Yeah. So you have faith.
1: I like the church.
2: Means to have that, like the complete like trust or confidence in God. Or like not even just in God, just in someone or something. And it's like kind of, it bridges like concepts of personal trust and religious belief together. You know what I mean?
0: Yeah. Wow.
1: That's
0: we love the Google answers.
1: But I'm also loving the church music in the background. This is like really nice.
0: In the background. Thank you so much. And so moving on from these questions, we just have, I have a couple of things to talk about. One is personal growth. I have notes on my laptop. I wrote these a while ago. So personal growth, learning from your mistakes, dealing with failure, setting goals, staying positive when things are hard, becoming the best version of yourself. Another thing, going off of these little quotes that I've said, these all basically lead back to God and His word. You know, if you are feeling stuck or if you are feeling very if you're feeling very heavy-hearted and you have a lot going on your mind and you want to, you know, go to that end goal of yours, whether it's, you know, being able to play again, going onto like the radio or just anything you have in life, my encouragement is just to try and give it back to God. Pray upon it a lot. Pray very much about whatever you want. I'm so sorry, I'm nervous, guys, because it just came into my head while I was listening to my music. Like, we weren't even going to talk about this.
1: We're here for you, bro.
0: We're going to talk about sport. We're going to talk about sport, but then, I don't know, I just feel like God just placed upon me just to talk about His word and His goodness, because, you know, I can kind of be an example of God's goodness as to Him helping me through tough times.
1: Yeah, you're doing well.
0: But yeah, I think one thing we also need to do to improve ourselves is when you wake up in the morning, I'm not forcing anyone to do this. When you wake up in the morning, instead of going to your phone, just wake up and pray. One thing I've been wanting to do, it's really hard for me, is I wake up and I want to ask God to get into my head before the world does.
1: Ooh, that's fire.
0: Because it's just like, the world is very difficult, very challenging. So when it comes to your mind first, it can often lead to things like

0: you know, like I said before, for me personally, once I let the world get in my head first, it led to me having anxiety, depression, and it just led to me being very confused with where I am with God. But I feel like once I start to pray more of God being in my head first before the world is, it'll kind of lead me to where, you know, knowing what my purpose is. Because at the end of the day, we are all here. We were made for a purpose and we have a purpose.
1: Facts, in life. Clock it.
0: So if you do not know what your purpose is, I encourage you to pray. But yeah, that's basically it. That's basically the it of my episode.
1: Oh, is that time?
0: It's 54 minutes, but I'm going to end us off with a little prayer.
1: I know, facts.
0: So can everyone just close their eyes? YouTube audience, you know the vibes. Sorry, I'm sick. Do you guys have anything specific you want me to pray about, Finley and Ruben?
1: Everyone at home. They have a good day, peaceful
0: good
1: lives.
0: Day. Peaceful life, okay. Let us pray. Lord, thank you for the day you've given us today. I pray that as we leave this building, we just focus more on you and your world, Lord. We focus more on your will and what you have placed upon our lives, Lord. I pray for the world. The world? Yes, I pray for the world. I pray for things like world peace. I pray that people know that you are the way, the truth, and the light. I also pray that people just have a blessed and peaceful day on the rest of the day, and also a blessed and peaceful week. I pray that, you know, that we are willing to do whatever for you, Lord. And I also pray for those who are stuck during these times, not knowing where and who you are, Lord. I pray that you just kind of have an encounter with them, Lord. And also pray that you just bless us thoroughly, through and through, Lord. In your mighty name we all pray, amen.
1: Amen.
2: Amen.
0: And that is it for today's episode.
1: Thank you for joining us episode of The Flat.
0: The Flat, wow. They will be back next week. Unfortunately. No, fortunately, I will not be here. So, yeah, next week. Who's next week again?
1: We can decide that, but I want a big round of applause for today's hard work, JT.
0: Oh, thank you so much. Thank you so much. Next week will be run by
1: the songs, our the lovely, questions.
0: Our lovely Ruben and Finlay, but we don't know who's going to be running, so that's just a surprise.
1: It's a surprise. Next week, tune in, and you'll be like, you know what?
0: You know what? We're listening. You better listen. I'm telling you right now.
1: When we see you on Wednesday again. But for now, your bus is coming. And the door is coming. Getting open.
0: Bye, guys. We love you so much.
1: Later again.

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0: Hey, did you know there's a radio show for carers of disabled or neurodivergent children?
1: Yeah, that's good to know.
0: Oh, you've heard of it?
1: No, you've just told me about it. Sounds awesome though. What's it called?
0: It's called That's Good to Know.
1: Right, it is good to know.
0: Yes, it is. If you're a parent or caregiver of a disabled or neurodivergent child, then this show is for you. 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

0: equipped when I worked on walked on site. I was given platforms. I was put forward for speaking opportunities. I was able to launch my Instagram, which was originally when I was thinking about getting into the trades. That's where I found the other woman. That's where I found people around about my age, around about my experience, going, hey, what was it like for you? So when I got into it, I was like, I'm going to do the same thing, because there wasn't anybody in Wellington at that stage that I had met. And I was like, right, I'm going to be the Wellington rep, the Wellington tradie lady. And so that's how that all kind of started. And through that, you find a lot more people like you. You find your community, found ways to reflect back on people and sort of work through issues that a couple of us, you know, that we all had on site at different times. And those opportunities far outweighed the barriers. You know, I would deal with 20, 30, 40, 50 people in a day, if not, you know, and then you'd put that out to a week. I might have one bad experience in 3 weeks. And it can be really difficult, I think, especially for the younger woman, to hone in on that. You get a real microscope over that of like, oh, they don't want me here. Or it's like, no, it's that one dude that has a really different experience. Or woman, you know, it can come from either corner. But it's changing, and it really is. You know, anytime there's that one incident that happened, there's 10 people around that you can lean into their kindness and into their respect and into their protection if you need it at that point in time, because that can be quite harming when somebody comes at you like that at work.
1: I did wonder whether being that little bit older, making that career change, made that easier because you have that maybe a bit more self-confidence.
0: Yeah, a bit more centered and a bit more like, yeah, I saw that when I was working in bars. I saw that when I was working in hospitality. And that's why I say it's not construction. It's the dickheads within. It's, you know, I think every industry will have those. I mean, you hear horror stories coming out of law, especially in Wellington. You hear horror stories coming out of some accounting firms. I don't think it's a industry specific thing. It's just there's so few women in construction. And quite often the conversation around women in construction is based off prejudice and barrier. And I do want to try and flip that script a little bit, because the good so far outweighs the bad.
2: Yeah, but I guess sometimes the way you handle these things, it's also very different from person to person, because often just one negative comments outsource all the other, I don't know, hundreds of positive comments. So it really depends on how you get through these kind of things. But yeah, it's good to know that it's just a few people that are the negatives, and it's not the majority.
0: Yeah, that little earworm can get you sometimes.
2: Yeah. I know that you said that in New Zealand, 3% of tradies are women, only 3%. But do you feel, or do you know from your experience, if how this compared to other countries? Because, for example, in my case, I come from Europe, and when I arrived in New Zealand, I was surprised by how many women there are in tradies, because I've never seen one in Europe, never.
0: Oh, wow,
2: In no
0: Which
2: position.
0: Part of Europe are you from? I have some stats here. So I've never worked overseas. I worked in oil and gas when I was, I worked out of London and Iraq. And we had female engineers, not necessarily working in Iraq, although now I think back, we probably did have a couple that were working in the compounds. But yeah, I don't really know about the tradies overseas. I haven't been overseas since COVID. So I know Australia has 2.5 to 3% of tradies are female as well. I think it's Queensland might have just bought out a quota system. It was Victoria, actually. They bought out the building equity policy, which requires women to make up 3% minimum of each trade role on certain size projects. I think it's 20 million. At least 7% of the whole workforce has to be, and the non-trade positions has to be female as well. And 35% of the management supervisors and specialised labour trades. That was only brought out in 2023, so we're not too sure of the results of that yet. But, I mean, we've got some modelling of that sort of stuff from Norway. In 2003, Norway brought out that 40% of boards, I believe, or management had to be female. And they haven't enforced it. It's just they've sort of tried to let it evolve naturally. And we haven't seen the trickle-down effect there from 2003. They still have maintained about 11%

0: And I can't, it's really hard to separate woman in trade from woman in construction. Mm. Take what I'm saying today with a pinch of salt. Yeah. Everything I've tried to get has been figures that are post-COVID, because that changed a lot of the mechanics of who was doing what and where. But almost everything I'm talking about is woman in construction, mm-hmm. because it's quite hard to get that separation. But in Norway, that leadership model where they've managed to get around about 35% of women in leadership pretty much across the board hasn't showing up with more women on site. So they're still holding at about 11%, which is quite standard for women in construction across Europe. It's about the same Germany, Spain, France, the Netherlands, 9 to 14%. So New Zealand does okay. We're about 13 to 14% women in construction. There's barriers for women being on the tools. Last year over Labour weekend, I hosted a Women in Trades event up at my place, and we had CHASM, which is a wonderful organisation that does health and safety in the construction industry. And Chris, who's an ergonomist, he does ergonomics, body movement, came and did a presentation for us, and it was quite hard to listen to. There's an assumption that women, or that maybe an urban myth, that women have a higher pain threshold, which he quickly put down. He said, you know, this is not me saying it. Here is all the research that we don't actually have any evidence that women have a higher pain threshold. And he moved into the evidence of women do have less cartilage, 30% less cartilage. So we have less padding for our body to absorb some of the dangerous stuff we have to do, some of the uncomfortable stuff we have to do in building. And his take on it was he wants to do more research into the tools and the uniforms and the boots and all of these different things to try and make it more open, and not just for women, for men, because if we can get people staying in trades longer with healthier bodies, with better working joints, with less pain on a daily basis, that's better for everybody. And so he had some amazing pieces of kit, a elasticated exoskeleton. And so when you bend, you have a little bit of extra lift to bring you back up. Some things for helping you work overhead with your hands above your head. You shouldn't be working up there too long because you lose the blood and the feeling in your hands. And so there's some support things for that. And I just think that's where we need to put a little bit of focus, is into that research, into what's the equipment we need. And that's across the board, men and women. People are putting their bodies on the line in these jobs, and the technology's out there. We just need to know how to deploy it and how to make it affordable and how to make it really usable.
1: Yeah, it's so true, because as you say, everyone benefits from that kind of research, not only in the industry, but also the knock-on effect in society. Less ACC claims, less, you know, people having to get physio and medical treatment. It's a complete knock-on effect. So, and if, you know, one benefits, it's a benefit for one and for all. Mm. And it's interesting. I never thought about how, you know, tools and even, the clothes design could be different for men and women. That's a really good point, and something I think a lot of people wouldn't have considered.
0: And it's something as simple as my tool belt I wear up on my waist. Most men will wear it down on their hips. I wear it up on my waist really tight, like a weightlifter's belt. And so it makes me clench my core quite a lot. And that's really intentional, so that I have quite an upright posture. But there's definitely improvements that are happening already. The reason why I think we've got more women coming into especially carpentry now compared to 15 years ago is a lot of the tools are powered. I don't have one forearm that's bigger than the other, because I'm not standing there nailing a whole wall off in a day. I have a nail gun that will do that for me. We have blockchains that will pull up really heavy things. We have there's a lot of things that are helpful for us these days. But at the end of the day, like Chris highlighted to us, women are physically, we're just different. We're not as strong. We don't have superpowers that are going to make that go away. So we need to come up with smarter ways of doing it, which it seems to be happening across the board. In trades, we have a really bad retention rate. People get trained, or they

0: don't even finish their apprenticeships. And I think by the time an apprenticeship is finished and earned, we've only got 30% of the people that started in the program. Oh. And then that loss of workforce continues really, really quickly. There's very few people that will have a full career as a tradesperson. But it is happening now. We've got more people working through their 50s than ever before. Mm-hmm. And that's the development and the tools and the development of lifting technique. And I think people are just getting better at looking after themselves. It's becoming more common to, right, I've got to go to the physio and I'm not going to have 6 Panadol and a Blue V and be okay. I'm actually going to go and get a massage or go and do some stretching or go and do some Pilates or all of those things that you need to do when your tool is your number one tool is your body.
1: And is there a reason that we see that drop off? 30% is a lot, you know, when you're coming out of just the qualification stage. Is it that people have a different expectation of what it's going to be like and then they get in there and it's not as expected?
0: If we could answer that, that would be, so Waihanga Arero does a lot of work in this area trying to figure out why New Zealanders especially shuffle between qualifications so often, or shuffle between trades so often. We're pretty on par with Australia. I think if I was to give a personal opinion, this is not backed by science, we're quite a transient people. There's no shame in going, meh, that wasn't for me, I'll move on. I used to teach in Japan, and that's a very different mentality of, if you start something, not only are you going to finish it, you're going to be the best absolute person at doing that in your school, in your class, in your village, in your, like, there's a lot of pride in finishing and a lot of pressure that goes along with that. I think we're just a more relaxed people who go, yeah, that's not for me. It's not what I thought it was going to be, or it's not in the area I want it to be. Waihanga Arero is doing a lot of work trying to make the early stages of an apprenticeship transferable across different trades depending on what you're doing. So it doesn't matter where you are. If you can measure something, that's a skill. If you can carry something safely, that's a skill. If you've got certain driving capabilities, certain driving tickets, that's a transferable skill. So there's work going on in the background to try and get that retention rate up. But it is, you know, that's a sunk cost for New Zealand, is losing those people. And university has a much higher retention rate, but you have minimum standards that you have to meet before you're allowed to go in there.
1: Yeah.
0: And you know, we'll just take anybody because we need tradespeople in New Zealand. We need you to come on board. We need you to build our houses and build our high-rises and build our motorways.
1: I'm really interested because I'm from Ireland originally, and we sometimes have a really poor perception, I think, of trades. And I think it was just interesting to say, you know, the retention rate being higher for university. I wonder, have you found people can be very judgmental about individuals here going into a trade? I think in Ireland, we sometimes get that with, like, it's what you do if you're not smart enough to go into university, which is so ironic now because the people who have jobs, it's trade, like, you're guaranteed work. There's a shortage of people. It's incredibly skilled. Like you, my family are all a trade background. But yeah, and it just still surprises me that even now you have that interest and judgment on the academic versus practical labour.
0: Again, it's not something I've encountered. I've come from a tradie family where that was like, oh yeah, now you can fix my fence. Come on over. It's not something I encountered amongst my friends because the same thing, it was a skill they did not have and they needed in their life. And I can tell you now, my level 7 undergraduate was exponentially easier than my level 4 trade qualification. It was a whole nother killer fish. It was a whole nother style of thinking. The carpenter that I finished with, Koro Rangiwai, was the smartest man I have ever met. He could think around some problems. His emotional intelligence was incredible, and that made him an incredibly successful builder. He could read a situation. He could read a client. He could read his crew, all while doing all of the maths, the physics, the engineering, the, like, make stuff happen when you don't have the right things to do it. It was the problem solving of that man was incredible. So it's not a perception I have encountered. It's something that I hear about through media a lot. And I'd love to question it a bit.

0: more. I'd love to know where it comes from. I'd love to know. I've never told anyone I'm a builder and they scoff at all. I don't know.
1: Yeah, it's an interesting one. Yeah, because I haven't met anyone who... Well, actually, that's a lie. I have met someone who has been judgy about that.
0: But that's the dickhead, right? And those are the people that we isolate and get rid of. Their behaviour is not okay, and it's 1 in 100, and let's just ignore them because they're the lowest common denominator. Well, you can't ignore them because they have a voice, but lowest common denominator is not what we're setting our bar at.
1: We've kind of touched on this, but there was an article last year by the BBC who found that tradeswomen found that they were not being taken seriously because of their gender. And I know you've said you've had quite positive experiences, particularly in the industry itself, with people being really accepting. But have there been those experiences with dickheads, as you say, that just have met that difficult, or things that you didn't... barriers maybe that you didn't quite expect to have to overcome as a woman going into a male-dominated industry?
0: You stand out like a sore thumb. You look different, you sound different, you walk different. You are seen when you walk on site. I started my career in commercial work, and if my boss came on site and said, "Where's Kat?" he could ask anybody. They knew exactly where Kat was and working and who she was working with, because you get noted, right?
1: Yeah.
0: You can't grey man anything. You can't fly under the radar. You can't, like, make a mistake and be like, "Oops, that was Bob. That wasn't me." Like, you have to own it. And again, I think my age helped me in that, and being centred in that. I remember walking with one of my carpenters, shifting materials, and after about half an hour, we were shifting it beside a busy road. He's like, "Do you see that?" I'm like, "See what?" He's like, "Do you see that?" I'm like, "What are you talking about?" It's like, every single car that's coming past is slowing down to have a good look. It's like, well, yeah, but that's, I mean, when I was 18, that was, everybody did that because I was a hot young thing.
1: Yeah.
0: Now they're doing it because they can't believe they're seeing a woman.
1: A hot young thing doing that on a construction site.
0: Well, 40-year-old doing it on a construction site. But it's the same behaviour that I've had in my earlier years, but in a different context. Mm. And for him, because as soon as the eyes turn to you, I think as a human, you go, "Oh, who's looking at me?" And he would turn and be like, "Oh, they're looking at her, not me, but we're just working together." And for him, that was quite disturbing. And for me, I was just like, "Meh, just another Monday." Like, that's, you get used to it. But the spotlight is on you. I worked with another female carpenter who just blanked it, just like, "Nah, I'm just one of the boys, I'm just getting on with it, I'm doing whatever I want to do." And she did that really well, and that worked for her work style, and that worked for what she wanted from the industry and what she wanted from having a job. I flipped it into something that I could monetize, something that I could get a platform from, something that I'm like, well, if I got to put up with this, I may as well get something back from it. And that was good, you know. I was able to encounter or speak with a lot of people. I was able to get a lot of opportunities that I wouldn't have if I was a man in the industry. So you got to take the good with the bad. And it doesn't necessarily need to be bad. It's just the situation that I worked in, and you've got the cards that you've been dealt. So, you know, do what you can while you can. I think it's interesting because it was 30% of tradeswomen, you're saying, that from the BBC article, had experienced not being taken seriously, and that's really annoying. But I imagine you guys have faced that in your careers, that you have had situations where you've not been taken seriously because of your age, the way that you dress, the way that you look, the way that you speak. And you just, that's the card you get played, right? And you've got to build up your armour, you've got to build up your tools, that how are you going to deal with that situation? And I worked, the majority of the last part of my building career has been within residential, especially within historic homes. And the consumers of the home budget, the people who decide how the family budget is going to be spent, is women. And you have an instant in if you've got a woman on your crew, if you've got a woman foreman, if you're a female business owner. There's a level of trust of like, oh, okay, as a client, I'm not going to get spoken over. I'm not going to get run over. You know what it's like to work with a woman or have a woman or blah, blah, blah. There's a warmth and a connection that can come from that if it's going to happen, you know. There's some benefits to that as well. And my team, when I was working for J. Grey, were really good at assessing that and figuring out who was going to do what. If somebody had to walk the street and say, "Look, hey, we're going to be doing some asbestos

0: removal, just so you know, or we're going to have some concrete trucks coming in. They knew to use me. Whereas if there was other things that were going on that needed a different energy and a different vibe, you just pick your crew based on their strengths. You don't put your goalie in centre. You work with what you got, with how you know those people work and how they're going to be perceived. Mm-hmm. As long as you can read the room, you know, it can be a real strength.
1: I really like how you put this not into woman or man, but like more general, in a use the strength of each person to do the best thing so that the job will be completed in the best way possible.
0: Yeah, because at the end of the day, we are different. We are not the same and we're not going to be perceived in the same way. And so you just use what you got.
1: Make the most out of it.
0: Yeah, yeah.
1: From your knowledge in this field, do you know if there are any other women besides yourself who are trailblazing in the trade?
0: Oh my gosh, so many, so many. It's there's a woman called Kathy Tracy here in Wellington. She became a qualified carpenter in the 70s and 80s. Like, she is an absolute legend. She became the technology teacher at Taita College, and she now works at BCITO. And when I became a carpentry apprentice, she was one of the training advisors that gathered people for BCITO, who's the trainer of carpenters, the major trainer of carpenters in New Zealand. So I saw her and I was like, oh, and she's tiny. She's like, you know, 5 foot nothing. I'm not too sure. And she's not a big built woman. I said, oh, well, she's been doing it for years. She was doing it before there was nail guns and before there was, you know, power skill saws that weighed all of 2 kgs. So it was awesome to be able to see her and the influence that she's had throughout the years through being a technology teacher and the people she's inspired, and now being a training advisor, and the people that she brings up behind her. She's absolutely incredible, and she's been recognised by numerous awards, and I just can't speak highly enough of her and what her impact. But we've got some incredible women in Wellington. Nikita Porthouse she's a qualified plumber in Wellington, and she's just an absolute model of the relaxed woman. She's just a total boss in her job. She's a really nice person. Nothing flusters her. And she's not out there to prove anything. I think she'd be quite uncomfortable with the word trailblazer, but when you mentioned that word, that's who I thought of. She's a role model with Inspiring Futures as well, which we'll talk about later on. But she just, same thing, she mentors, she lifts up, she doesn't take any shit, and she's just really good at her job. But there's so many. There's a new carpenter, Joy Tufanga, who's up in Levin, and she is this gem of a woman. She's this gentle, sweet Samoan woman who qualified last year, and she had injuries. She had all sorts of things to get through, and she's just going from strength to strength. But I could just keep naming like these insanely great women, and so many of them understand the power of being who they are and the position they are, and lifting up the ones that are coming through behind. There's so many who are just coming out of their apprenticeships now, and we want to try and hold on to as many as possible as they become craftspeople, not just qualified tradies, but the craftspeople that you become after 5 years and 10 years and 15 years.
2: That's amazing. It's so nice to hear just the amount of trailblazers that are out there, because I think, especially if you're a young woman who's thinking about going into this, it might feel like, oh, all I see are, you know, the lads on the construction side. But just to know that, especially people like yourself that have a platform, that you can really get an honest understanding of, like, this is what it's going to be like, you know, just remove the curtain a little bit and let people see what the career could be like and the opportunities that are there. It's awesome.
0: Yeah, and if you know of any young women who want to get into the trades, at Wellington Tradie Lady on Instagram, I may not be their cup of tea, but I can point them to somebody who's maybe in the area or somebody who would be willing to have a chat, or, you know, just demystify, make them comfortable, make them feel not alone, anything. Just, yeah, Wellington, at Wellington Tradie Lady on Instagram, I'll find them a buddy.
2: I mean, we've talked a lot about how you've gotten qualified in it and you're clearly so passionate about the area. But what are some areas that you particularly love working on, and what are the just things you hate? Because everyone has those things in every job that you're like, oh man.
0: Love smoker.

0: really love finishing, which is really cliched. It's one of the things that builders will always say, oh, you know, your little hands are so good at doing the finishing work, which is everything that you see when you walk into a house that is aesthetic, that you can touch, that you can, all that sort of stuff. It's like, oh, well, women have a nice touch on that. Well, like, God damn it, yes, I do. I do have a good touch when I do that stuff. But it's not my gender. It's just because it's really nice and pretty. and the flip side of that is there's real grunt work that goes into groundworks, that goes into digging piles, that goes into when you're knee-deep in mud and you're trying to empty the water out of a pile hole while you're lying on your stomach and all you've got is like a half-cut Sprite bottle that you're trying to empty this water. It's just hell. It's and, you know, digging holes in 30-degree heat with the Irish skin, you know, there's really hard days, and then there's days when you step back and you go, I did that in a couple of hours. I made that, and that's going to stand there for the next 100 years. And I did really good at that. If you did it bad and you've got to rip it down and do it again, the attitude is slightly different. But when you hit it and you hit it well, you're absolutely singing.
1: It was really funny. We were talking before you came about carpentry and woodwork and just that sense of accomplishment you get, you know, because it's so tangible. You're like, I created that. And I was telling Lara that in Ireland, all first years of high school do carpentry. It's mandatory. You do it for a semester. And my family were all tradies. So I was like, it's going to be in my genes. And I got in and it was the only class I've ever failed. Failed miserably. I'm pretty sure the teacher was glad to see me leave. I couldn't have been less skilled at anything if I tried. So my dreams of like a father-daughter carpentry business went right out the window very quickly.
0: Now that I feel your pain, because I came in as a really arrogant, mature student into carpentry going, oh, I'm from a tradie family. I've got all the tools. I've got the van. I'm going to own this. I'm going to ask all the questions. I'm going to do it all right. I got humbled real quick. That I was like, there is no way that I am ever going to be able to do this in 2 years. Within about 6 months, I was just like, have I even made the right choice in my life? Like, this is really, really hard. It's a real mental game. It's not in the genes. You just have to work it and work it well. And it's one that you cannot shortcut. It took me 4 years, and it was the hardest 4 years of any sort of study or learning that I ever did. And it wasn't a couple of hours on a Monday and then you miss your tutorial on a Wednesday and then I'll just make it up in the readings when I've got some time. It was a slog every single day. And the purpose of working on a site is not your education. It is to get that client's home built. It is to get that shop fitting done. It is to get that concrete laid. Your education is very secondary in that scenario. We don't do tech here where you go and learn to be. It's you learn on the job site, and that job site's not there for you. So very, very quickly got put in my place, very quickly got humbled. You have to work it really hard.
1: It's so interesting because I think looking from the outside, I was like, oh, I'll be great at this because one, I'm like, oh, it's my family, I'll do it. And then the other part of me was, oh, I'm quite artistic. And I, you know, you look at it and you're creating things. You're like, oh, it's going to be artistic. And it is. And I see it with my brother. It's incredible at carpentry. But there's such, it's a beautiful marriage of artistry, but also logic and maths. And that's where, I mean, I can barely add two and two together. So that's really where
2: I'm an accountant?
1: No. I am not. Okay. No one would want that. I know my finances and that's it. I think that's a part people don't see is that there's a lot of logic required for something like carpentry, and I assume all the other trades as well, that... yeah, I definitely didn't appreciate until I was thrown in.
0: And it's something that it's a way of thinking in 3D. If you can build something in your mind, turn it around, you can look through it, you can layer things up in your mind. Interestingly, I think one of the people that I saw hit the ground running really quickly was this young apprentice called Craig, who loved Lego. Mm-hmm. And that was the only difference from all the other apprentices that I had seen. He was able to turn things around in his mind and remember what was on the inside and how it was going to affect something that was being put, you know, you're going to put a nail through that. What are you going

0: head on the other side. It's a real style of thinking. And there's creativity in it, but it is so regulated and so highly controlled that if you're looking for something creative, I would say that you'd be doing it in your own time because you are building for a client the vast majority of the time. But that's why I enjoyed my own renovations so much, because you could faff about a bit and do the fun bits and be like, oh, it's going to be so pretty when it's got this and this and this. And, yeah, that creativeness comes in when you can make the creative calls, which you often can't when you're working on a client's home, because they're making those creative calls.
1: And you said before that you are really proud when you are building something that you know that will last forever or for 100 years at least. But on the other side, there are also lots of trends coming and going, lots of them, and are constantly changing. So what are the current renovation trends that you like and what you hate?
0: I was watching interior designer who was talking about this season's trends, and I was just like, bleh. Disposable decor, nah. Don't just...
2: That's not fast fashion.
0: It's not fast fashion. Yeah. It is... Why are we talking about seasonal renovations? Why are we talking about what's in this season? It just kills me, because this is something you're going to live in, either yourself, with your family, with your friends. You know, this is going to be used in so many different ways. Yeah, anything that's there for a season just needs to be put in the bin.
2: Is that hard, though? Because if you have a client, I mean, you know, as you say, if they're making those creative decisions, is there a lot of time where you just have to bite your tongue and you're like, okay.
0: Not because it's very... Some of them will do it in conversation with you. I find it harder when it's commercial clients who are... It's not their money. It's not their environment. It's in a change of government. The office is going to be emptied out, and then it's going to have to be completely redone when the next lot of office workers are coming in. And I mean no disparity by that, but it's the nature of Wellington, where there's a lot of absolutely fine office spaces, absolutely fine reception areas, absolutely, and they just get ripped out and redone because it doesn't suit the brand. And it's really heartbreaking, and it's really wasteful. And the more that we can use recyclable timbers, like the beauty of timber compared to plastic signage, the beauty of working with really gorgeous metal work, it's stuff that you can touch and feel. And I just have and again, I'm a carpenter, so I'm used to working with timbers. And so I have an affinity for that, and natural fibres in your flooring with wools and things. You know, I've worked in houses where we're pulling out carpet that's 40 years old and it's still fine to be made into rugs because it's wool. And then I see these polyesters, which are just plastic bags, getting put into buildings. Oh, it only has to last 2 years because it's a rental. Well, but come on, guys. There's things that can make you money down the line, because it's going to be in there for 20 years rather than 2 years. And it is an upfront cost. And that's, I mean, in Ireland, you've got a lot of the masonry, the stonework, and that's hundreds of years old. And in Europe, you know, they're so good at using the natural environment to call on their resources and things that are going, you know, it's quite normal to have something last 300 years. We don't have that mentality in New Zealand. We have a handful of historic buildings that we're like, okay, well, that's special. We're going to hold on to that. Everything else, you know, we got 10-year guarantees on our homes. That to me is 10 years. That's is nothing. Yeah. You know, that's, you know, your kid's only just coming out of primary school. They're not even in high school yet.
2: Yeah, it's a good point. That just the attitude, I guess. It's a cultural thing, I suppose. It's a big shift to overcome that.
0: I understand the need for tiny homes. I understand the need for transportable homes, but again, they're not going to be standing in 40 years. Those buildings that are getting built, because we've got a housing crisis, because we have people that can't afford to buy freehold homes on a quarter acre section, that stuff is going to end up in the bin as well. There's got to be some long-term solutions in here.
2: I'm really interested in talking about some of your other work, which you have mentioned, but you're also involved in the National Association of Women in Construction and Inspiring the Future Aotearoa. You have mentioned both of them briefly, but I'd love to hear more about both.

0: them and what they do and your role in them?
1: Oh, save Narwick Flask, because that's my love, that's my passion. Inspiring Futures is taking people from all sorts of backgrounds, all sorts of work environments, and putting them into primary schools. There's some research saying that that's when the kids are most absorbent to their environment of what is normal and what is possible. And so it's no use waiting until they're at high school. It's no use going to university career days. You've got to get them while they're young. And so we all walk in our normal civvy clothes, whatever that is, jeans, t-shirt, whatever. We line up on the stage and we get asked 20 questions from the kids in the audience, and it's a yes no question. And so, do you work at a desk? Do you work with animals? Do you have to go to university? And at the end of that session, they try to guess what everybody does. And it's so funny what people guess.
2: So cool.
0: That's even really, as adults, I think that would be really interesting. Just the way you stereotype everyone.
1: Absolutely. And then we leave the room and we get into our work gear and we come back on stage and then we talk about that. We hear what their guesses were and we can engage with them on those or not engage with them, and depending on what it is they thought that we were going to be. And then we talk about our roles and how we got into them and what the fun stuff is and what the not fun stuff is. And yeah, it's really, really gratifying. Inspiring Futures is taking, I think they're called heroes maybe, or mentors, but they are taking volunteers. If this rings your bell, jump online. They are looking for people to present. It's not onerous. It's maybe two or three times a year, and it's really, really gratifying to see their little faces and how happy they get.
2: That's awesome. Yeah. I love that.
1: Yeah, I think I've had sculptor, architect, and all the time that I've done it, only once, and it was a young girl whose dad was a builder, guessed that I was a builder. And that was cool. Me and her, we vibed. We had a chat afterwards. It was good. And then NAWC, National Association of Women in Construction. They are a members organisation for women in construction. It is one of the most value for money memberships you can have in the construction industry. It is... We have almost 1,800 members around New Zealand. We're really, really strong in Wellington. I think we've got about 400 of us here. And we do events maybe two or three times a month at the moment, where if you want to get onto site, different sites around Wellington, you see a really interesting build, you're like, hey, can we go have a look at the National Library? Like, can we get a site tour of that? And like, yeah, okay, we'll try and figure that out for you. Or we call in our networks to go, right, there's a really exciting thing happening over here. There's some innovations in earthquake technology at this build site, so we're going to do a site tour there, and we'll get the engineers to talk to us beforehand, or we'll get the project managers to talk to us beforehand. Then we get to walk around and have a nosy, which is great. You get to see who's working where, and you catch up with all the people from Narwick on the site, and then we'll go for a drink afterwards and talk about everything we've seen. Every year we do an event called We Belong in Construction. Last year we had an incredible one at the National Library in Wellington. It was Women's Suffrage Day, and so we got to see the women's suffrage petition that in the flesh. And there were two women at the event. One had been the project manager on that exhibition design, and one had been the design manager, I think, as well. So it was great to talk with them about how that project unfolded for them. And, you know, they're shaping Wellington, those women. They're shaping how we experience our city and how we're walking through it and what we're experiencing when we're in the city. But we had a panel, one of your lot, actually, Beryl Anderson.
0: Yeah, Beryl's amazing.
1: She was an incredible speaker, and she spoke about how we got to the point where we could have women in construction. All of the legislation change that has happened in New Zealand and around the world, all of the access to contraception, we can control when and how we have families and how big our family are going to be, so that we can choose to be in the workplace if we want to. All of the things that the National Council of Women are working on currently and what they want to see happen in the next 10 years. And it was just radically inspiring. She was just so incredible. And then we had Dr. Deirdre Brown, who is... Man, she's just a powerhouse, a wahine Māori who leads Māpahi, which is Māori and Pacifica Housing Research Centre in Auckland, inside of Auckland University. And her experience of being a Māori woman working in construction,

0: profession, but also in academia and the different environments she's had to negotiate, all the different influences that that have shaped her and her experience. The National Association of Women in Construction, NAWIC, was started by a woman called Stacey Mendoca, who is still involved. She's still there. She's still everybody's auntie. She's still there looking after us. But 26 years, we're probably heading towards 29 years now. Wow. And she was a quantity surveyor at a tier one construction firm and just didn't see any other woman. And she wasn't on the tools, she was in the office and she was just lonely. And there was this thing called NAWIC, which was international. And so she brought it into New Zealand to meet other women and to see other people who looked like her on site. And it's turned into this incredible professional development network, networking events that you can get to know other people in the industry. I think most women will be aware of the whispered network of like, don't go and work there or don't have that client, and there's, you don't do anything out in public, it's not worth that, but you just have the background girls club which is looking after you, and that's pretty priceless in my opinion.
1: It's very interesting, and I think we always come back to the fact that are the people who make like the association or who make all the support system that you have around. So they are the column of all the structure, and it's so inspiring. So far, we have spoken mainly about all the nice, good things that are around construction in general, or your experience in particular. But I mean, you do so many things. You sell the houses, you have the flooring company, you work on your home, you volunteer, so you do so many, many things. How do you juggle all these responsibilities? Because we are in a moment in time where every second person is burnout because we are overworked and stressed and everything. So what's your coping mechanism?
0: I mean, it sounds really impressive, but I have done that stuff over 10 years. I haven't done it all this year. We're only in February. So, yeah, I don't have any hobbies like long-distance cycling. I'm not playing 18 rounds of golf every 18 holes of golf every Sunday. I have plenty of time, in my opinion. When you sent me this question, it made me think, okay, what is my working structure? And I think I just do one thing at a time. I don't try and multitask. I don't try and load up. I spend a lot of time horizontal with a book. I really like my own company. I lead, my home life is quite quiet. I have my peaceful spaces. Time blocking is a great one at work, being able to block your time to do, and that's that whole do one thing and do one thing only. And I'm not a perfectionist. I'm like, yeah, that's good enough. Yeah, that's fine. I'll come back to that if it needs it, which is a terrible habit in your own home, in your own renovation, as my husband will attest. He has a door handle on his wardrobe that I was like, I'll just put this in for now 3 years ago. there's a step out front of our kitchen, which I've put some planks down, but I've never fixed them in place. I'm like, that'll last.
2: As the husband equivalent in our house, it's so annoying. Where you're like, you do everyone else's stuff, just do ours.
0: But it's a real time-saving mechanism, you know? If you want to be a relaxed woman, there's some things I've got to let
2: totally
0: go.
2: Totally appreciate it, yeah. I mean, you're not going to catch me logging onto a computer when I get home. Absolutely not.
0: Yeah, 100%. If you're doing something you like, and you don't have too many competing deadlines, I think it's when there's too many or too much. You can do a lot as long as it's not too much. It's making sure it's bringing you joy and not stress. And that's okay in short bursts, but long term, that's when you start getting towards burnout. I see it in some of my girlfriends, the different stages of life that they are at, especially when you have children. And you don't get to choose your deadlines and you don't get to choose your priorities. It's just handle it as it comes to you. And I got huge admiration for them. But I do have to say my life is structured quite differently and probably a lot more quietly. So it's, I got time.
2: It's been so good chatting with

0: you. Yes. I've loved hearing all about it. And just a part of the industry that I had no visibility of before. So I'm immediately going to be following you. Like, as we know from my carpentry course, I have no business doing anything in woodwork, but I'm going to live vicariously through you.
1: There's a couple of woodworking courses around Wellington if you want to give it a crack.
0: I wouldn't put a teacher through it again.
2: Not again.
0: Once was enough. One traumatized teacher is enough. But before we wrap up, obviously people can find you on Instagram. Is there anything else you'd like to say to get young people, particularly young women, involved in the trade? Or if somebody's out there and they have that little whisper of a thought that maybe this is something that sounds like they'd be interested in?
1: Don't waste time with dickheads.
0: That's just solid advice for life.
1: Find your crew, find your people. If it doesn't feel right, move on. People will tell you that, oh, this is what the whole industry is like, and that's because that's all they've experienced, because that's their comfort level. It is not. There is as many different crews, there's as many different jobs, there's as many different bosses as there are humans. The humans are what drive this industry, and you just need to find your humans. Just give it a crack if you're curious. Get in touch with any of the girls on Instagram. They're all there. So that you can contact, so that you can ask questions of, so that you can ask the big scary stuff of, and just give it a crack.
0: Love it. Thank you so much.
2: Thank
0: and we're definitely
2: so going
0: to link all of your things. So anyone who's interested, and even if you're not interested in getting into it, just give her a follow.

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2: 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And on every second Tuesday night at 6:30, I'm hosting a podcast here on your least favourite topic. 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

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And if you grew up in the 50s, the 60s, 70s, 80s, or the 90s, then those years were your young years. 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

A very good evening once more. Welcome to Young Years on Wellington Access Radio 106.1 FM. And we just heard then a song about someone who sees a pretty girl and tries to run away from his feelings. It was A Flock of Seagulls with I Ran. Here's Duran Duran and Girls on Film.

Own turned into song, recorded and released. I'm working through some of the most significant events of my past and the feelings that have swirled around them, avoiding articulation for so long. The process of writing this was rapid and a largely unfiltered release with minimal backtracking on initial lyrics, for better or worse. The mixing and production here has been my first step towards learning how to use Logic rather than Audacity for mixing and mastering. All instrumentation was still played live in my room. And this is my first time ever trying to play guitar, which I've really enjoyed the weighty and tactile nature of playing. This album catches me trying to move forward in every sense. It's genuinely been a healing project for me and is just one part of a much wider, long, difficult and ongoing process of nurturing back my ability to feel wholly. Being able to sing about what has happened and how I have felt in the past and now. It sounds stupidly simple, but this is invaluable to me. It's something I'd never gain the ability to do again. Whilst it has hurt and exhausted me to strip back disassociative protections, opening up and putting this music out there has made me feel a lot more free of the past, and I can now authentically move into what I thought would be the next era of synthetic children after everything's perpetual. That post-dreams come through euphoria that I'm so excited to now explore. I'd like to acknowledge that I have been so fortunate to have had incredible support from the music community from the moment I was lent those first synths by dearly beloved Club Tremaine and Research into Speed. There was a glimmer of opportunity for me to keep expressing what I was going through via Sonics alone. The Stomach, Snails and Radio Control have all been homes to me in my music, platforming and supporting my growth in every sense. Currently, Morris Street is both my actual home and my spiritual home. This album has been produced while living around incredibly supportive flatmates and all the rungles who loiter on our back deck every weekend. I'd also like to shout out to my Audio Foundation friends and the Karangahape Road girlies for welcoming me into your spaces with an open heart. Contributions to Outlier Fest and Loud and Proud Festival really positively changed something for me and my trajectory as a trans musician and trans person in general. These shared musical experiences in Te Papaioe, I don't know how to say Pāmi actually, Te Papaioe, sorry about that, and across Aotearoa, have meant everything to me and shaped my own growth and that of this project more than anything else. Most of these songs were performed once at Snails and will likely not be played out too often. I got the release I needed, so this is letting go. Love will hurt and love will get you through. That was the statement from Synthetic Children. For their album, Like a Peeled Orange Sinks in Water. So, there's a lot of talking. Let's listen to the music that was so, or is so important. First track, Sex, featuring GLNC.

And that was the track Gender by Synthetic Children off today's Friday feature album, Like a Peeled Orange Sinks in Water. And before that was the track Sex. So yeah, if you go on to Bandcamp, you'll see the long essay that I read at the beginning of the show about her experience and about what this album is expressing. Also on Instagram, if you look up Snails, which is a great venue in Palmerston North, that one of the places that Synthetic Children plays. In fact, a lot of these tracks were performed at Snails before making it on this album. But if you go onto the Snails Instagram, there's a couple of videos with Synthetic Children talking about her experience of getting the vocal processor and what that sound did for her journey and her transness and the brilliance of it. So yeah, and one of the reasons I chose

to the album today was because there was supposed to be an action outside Parliament today, organised by Queer Endurance in Defiance, and they sort of, you know, protesting the ridiculousness that is Winston Peters. What a fool he is, and a dangerous fool. It seems that our world is full of dangerous fools at the moment, and so I just love how this album, yeah, as an expression of the journey in transness and how unapologetic it is. So that was Gender. We're now going to go on to the next track, which is called Celestial South.

Remembering by Synthetic Children off her album Like a Peeled Orange Sinks in Water. That was released on Bandcamp in November 2024. So we're up to the last track from this album. I hope you've been enjoying Synthetic Children's sonics. Yeah, it's like we're just right on the edge listening in, and it's a privilege to listen in. Okay, the last track, let's get on with it. And I think we might have time after this last track for me to play one other track that's just a fun one that she released in February this year, just a single. Okay, so let's listen to the last track of Like a Peeled Orange Sinks in Water by Synthetic Children, and this is called Everything Alive in Bledisloe.

And that was Everything Alive in Bledisloe by Synthetic Children. And that was the last track of the album, Like a Peeled Orange Sinks in Water. And yes, I'm looking at the time, and we do have just enough time. We've got enough time to play this fun little track, which was released in February this year. So, but that's me. That's the Friday feature album. You're on Wellington Access Radio 106.1 FM, and I hope you have a fantastic weekend ahead of you. And I hope that it involves staying dry and warm. I haven't looked at the weather forecast, but my word, these last couple of days have been a thing, eh? So stay cosy, stay dry, and enjoy your friends. Enjoy the good things. Okie dokie. Anyway, let's listen to this little track called Since You've Been Wailin'.

response to current bias, send for skiming, and that's synthetic children and Impress. There's not much of a description here. It just says it's made in 2 hours at the Impress computer by giggling yesterday. Okay. Enjoy. Have a fantastic evening. Ka kite.

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2: Hey, I know you're thirsty. You need some creative juices to quench your thirst. Well, I'm here to tell you to go into your backyard and pick the ripest orange. Go into the kitchen and pull out your juicer. Slice that orange in half and squeeze those two halves. We'll call them Olaf and Jackson for reference. Now pour that liquid into the cup and take a sip. Swallow. Mm. Now you're ready.
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Johnny, you guys, good to have you with us this Monday morning. Hi. Benny and her Reo Māori version. Of course, we've got Waiata Anthems too at the Town Hall as part of the Matariki celebration this year, which would be a wonderful gift for somebody you love, or maybe you'd like to go along there yourself. Kia ora te whanau atu mari e kia koutou, tēnā koutou, huri no whakatau, whakatau mai rā ki irirangi wātea, e taonga o te iwi Māori. Ko te ao tēnei, and hei te hotaka te tū, tō tātou teana. Atu mari, wonderful to have you with us today. Thanks so much for your company. Helen Lay joining us in a moment, talking about nursing issues. Shannon Halbert, the

0: more policy announcements from Labor. Then we'll be talking with Nicole McKee. Now, Nicole has been named as the deputy leader of the ACT Party. The current deputy, Brooke Van Velden, is stepping aside to pursue interests in the commercial sector. And this is an acknowledgement of this Wahine Māori for the work that she has done politically as well over the last term. Nicole McKee is with us. And then we'll be talking green politics with Marama Davidson. Of course, continuing to champion a platform focused on environmental protection. We'll catch up with JT after the news at 8 o'clock. And Sue Kringle is joining us today, Māori health researcher and a GP at the University of Otago. Her work focuses on identifying and addressing any inequities in healthcare, particularly in areas like cancer and cardiovascular disease. She's a very talented medic. Sue Kringle, looking forward to that conversation. And David Taipari is with us as the heat's on for the disestablishment of the Independent Māori Statutory Board. Dave, we'll talk with us about the role here in Auckland's governance structure and proposals to remove voting rights for unelected members. And Haukura, the focus of our conversation. Later in the morning, we'll be joined by Angeline Greensill, who's our guest today on He Re Re Hua. So wonderful to have you with us. You know, I thought it was really quite interesting, some of the issues raised and the platform given to the ACT Party leader, David Seymour. They had their conference at Shed 10 on Auckland's waterfront. A huge spiel about what was proposed, including electronic cards for beneficiaries and a number of what many would describe as old-style policies that have been pushed forward. ACT, though, not as popular as it has been. Latest polls had it sitting at around 6%. So that's all coming up through the course of the morning. You're with 603 Urban Māori Radio. Shannon Halbert with us in a moment. And he's just phoning back through. Thanks very much for joining in. We'll talk some sport as well, of course, with Kenny a little bit later on. And there was some fantastic sport over the weekend, including what many are describing as the game of the year, with the Warriors-Dolphins game going right down to the wire. And also, it seems that the New Zealand cricket boys had a good night overnight and sitting in the box seat as we go into the last day of the test against England, which will determine the series. So congrats to them. And, of course, we know that Belgium way too good for our New Zealand football team. Okay, over the weekend, Labor's Congress met upbeat as well as they seek to effect change in the November election. Shannon Halbert's a key Labor Party figure playing a central role in driving the flagship policy announced at the weekend's Wellington Congress that signals the party's sharpened focus on skills, affordability and election readiness. Thank you for joining us on the program, Shannon. Tēnā koe.
1: Morena, Dale. Good to you.
0: You too, Shannon. What stood out for you most about the Congress and the gathering of party faithful as we build towards what's an incredibly important election for the future of our country? Shannon, what were the main points you took from the weekend's hui?
1: It was a pretty vibrant day yesterday. We had a packed room of over 500 Labor Party activists ready to help change the government, with a focus on jobs, health, homes, and knowing how far backwards our country's gone in a very short time. They want to stand up for change. And, you know, the message was really clear. We're prepared to do that. We want to lead the next government. And we think that Chris Hipkins is the Prime Minister moving forward.
0: Okay. Let's go to the policies that were announced. This is on top of capped public transport, pharmaceuticals free again, three visits to the GP. But there was another solid policy announcement. There's been some criticism that Labor have been keeping their political cards close to their chest, but that might have been a deliberate strategy. What else do you want to share with our peeps this morning, Shannon, about policy announcements from the Red Team?
1: Yeah, the big policy announcement this weekend, Dale, was the expansion of the apprenticeship boost.

0: program. You know that our whānau love apprenticeships and trades. What we really know is that they create opportunities for young people. And we're doing that by supporting employers with a wage subsidy for a first and second year, so an extension to that program. And we're extending the criteria to include new industries, things like water engineering, road construction, hair and beauty, and fitness and hauora, as critical areas that young people want to step up and up into. I'm a believer that young people want jobs. This government hasn't created those jobs for them. We have 17,000 less apprentices than what we had 3 years ago, and 20,000 young people, construction workers, have chosen to go to Australia. And that's on top of a very sad reality of a 100,000 young people not engaged in education and training. So this is about us putting our best foot forward, supporting employers to create those job opportunities and encouraging apprentices to complete their qualifications at the same time.
1: Tēnā koe. The hot ticket items, of course, jobs, health and homes, as we know, not sort of sexy, as some people would term it, issues. But nevertheless, they are the core values of the Labor Party. What traction are we getting in these most vital areas?
0: Yeah, we've got to focus on your job, your health and your home. These are the critical issues for all Kiwis across the country at the moment. And the areas where the government has really underperformed. This government, they all promised to fix the cost of living, to provide respite for our whānau out there. They haven't done that. And so our apprenticeship boost policy is one example of how we'll be doing that alongside the public transport fare cap and three free GP visits for every person across the country. We've got to make things more affordable. We've got to follow through on that respite promise to our whānau that things can be more affordable, and we've got to come up with solutions to be able to do that. One of the things I didn't mention before, of course, that every apprentice will receive a $1,000 startup grant for the tools that they need to get into work, and we'll also be investing in wraparound support to make sure that they're able to complete their qualifications.
1: Last week when I spoke with the leader, Chris Hipkins, we spoke about Māori health. And it was unusual in this term because the issue of Māori health has been really pushed to the side. Yes, they'll talk about universal health and approaches in that sense. But Chris was quite comfortable to talk about Māori health issues. What would you say about universalism and targeted interventions where needed and often because of historical issues? Māori sit at challenging positions on the social indicators, that there's a comfort from Labor to talk about Māori interventions where those who have the reins of power at the moment would prefer not to.
0: Well, it just shows that how out of touch Christopher Luxon and his government is. You can't pretend that in order to take the health, to take health forward in this country, you can't have a targeted approach for Māori. We know they are overrepresented in poor health statistics, that there needs to be targeted investment in those areas. And that's alongside universal, you know, strategies that support every Kiwi in this country. But you've got to be pretty blind not to know and not to invest in a targeted approach to address the Māori health inequities that we see in this country.
1: The sidelining of treaty-focused kōrero and expectation by this coalition government, how is Labor aiming to address that should it take the reins of power in November?
0: Well, we know the importance that Māori play in this country, and most New Zealanders agree with that. We believe in partnership. We believe in ensuring that everyone in this country does well, and that means you do have to have targeted strategies. When I come back to our policy announcement this weekend and the expansion of the apprenticeship boost scheme, we know that this is a particular policy that supports a large number of young Māori and Pacific apprentices. It creates job opportunities for them and it supports them to complete their qualification. That means that once they've got their ticket in their relevant industry, that they're able to earn

a decent wage, that they're able to put the kai on the table for their whānau and provide at a greater level, you know. And I hope that they can be business owners in their own right moving forward. So these are the very basic but sensible solutions when we say we're focused.

0: right? Because there wasn't a Te Pāti Māori. There wasn't an option. Matt Rata tried it in 75, again in 78, and he was right out the gate. And I sort of deeply regret not being tuned those days and always believing that a Pākehā leader was the best result that we could get. That's just not true.
1: Tēnā koe, both ACT and Labour had their conferences over the weekend. Any thoughts on what you've read so far about their policy development or stance?
0: Look, we can't be taken off our focus at all in regard to where we're heading. So when you come into the silly season, election season, it doesn't matter what other parties are doing or saying. What matters is that you put your organisation together, you run the best campaign possible to get our people to believe in themselves and to vote for themselves and not be taken off course by all these other nonsense messages. And ultimately, we will have a reasonable say come the 7th of November. That's if our people believe in themselves. If they don't, well, then we just go on the carousel again. Just go around the carousel again. So this one is the most important one because our people know we've got to get rid of this regime. And they know that the tactical voting will play a big role in this election. We'll have more to say on that on the campaign trail when our leaders open up exactly what our stances are on a number of matters heading into the election.
1: Tēnā koe, just finally, I mean, I think marae are the right places for polling booths. Are we going to see more this year than last time? Or do you suggest there's some hesitancy now?
0: No, we get punished. Here's the thing. When you don't need to be a brain surgeon to work this out. You look at where all the polling booths are, and then you'll have a look at the way they voted. Every polling booth on a kohanga, a kura, a wharikura, a marae, posted wins for Te Pāti Māori. This government, is through the Electoral Commission, is trying to close polling booths down. So not only did they stop later votes coming in and later registrations coming in, they will also attack our ability to vote. So this is Jim Crow laws were the laws that the white racists and supremacists in the United States of America used to block Afro-American votes and Hispanic votes. The play out is exactly the same here in the rules that change to stop our participation. Right? And what we've got to do is use that as energy to revitalise ourselves rather than to be beat up and bowing our heads, which is what they want us to do.
1: Thanks very much for your thoughts.
0: You see that.
1: Thanks for your thoughts and time this week, John. Yummy. John Tubby, the Monday mornings, 10 past 8, you were 6:03. Sue Kringle, Associate Professor, is a Māori health researcher and GP, but she's been at the University of Otago for some time, where her work focuses on identifying and addressing inequities in healthcare, particularly in areas like cancer and cardiovascular disease. And Sue's been driving this neat kaupapa, which I got involved in as well, trying to identify lung cancer and issues of that type in our Māori populations. Hey, Sue, it's good to have another kōrero with you. Tēnā koe.
2: Kia ora, morena.
1: Morena. I got called up too, being a smoker, ex-smoker, to be involved in your study, Sue. And so went through the tube trying to identify issues in that part of the bod. But I thought it was a really cool research program. So we can identify issues, lung cancers, earlier if we adopt a different strategy. Might you be kind enough to just bring us up to speed where that issue or that research project is at for a moment, please, Sue?
2: Sure. And thank you so much for participating. I hope that it was a good experience.
1: It was good. Yeah.
2: Oh, good.
1: The findings weren't so good, but I mean, anyway, better to know than not know.
2: Okay. Well, I hope that whatever was found is being taken care of.
1: Thank you.
2: So what we do in the research program is we use a low-dose CT scan for people who are at risk of developing

0: cancer, and who don't have any symptoms of lung cancer at the time, because we want to identify lung cancers when they're really small, really early, and we can cure them. So that's called lung cancer screening. If people have got symptoms of lung cancer, then they need to go straight into an investigation pathway. So that's the difference between screening and testing when you've got symptoms of lung cancer. And we know that if we identify, we know that lung cancer screening from big trials that are done overseas, we know that lung cancer screening lowers deaths from lung cancer by 20 to 25%, which is awesome.
1: What has been the funding approach here? We know that, we've had a regime really that would rather we're all the same, try to treat us as though we're all the same, but Māori have higher rates of lung cancer than other pockets of our population. And so it does need some targeted interventions to address that. How's it been sitting both financially and politically from your end too?
0: Yeah, at the moment, all of the work on lung cancer screening, or all of the lung cancer screening that's being done, is being done in our research program. And so that's funded by, primarily by Health Research Council of New Zealand, but also some funding from Cancer Control Agency and the Ministry of Health. We've been working, and I know my research team colleagues who are based in Te Whatuora have been working really hard on a business case to set up a national lung cancer screening program, and that's going through the kind of approval or assessment processes now. We're really hopeful that in the next couple of years we'll have funding to set up a national lung cancer screening program. But you know, it's kind of in the pot with a whole lot of other bids for government money, so we're just going to have to wait and see in that regard. The other thing that's happening is that Te Whatuora will be doing a pilot of the program in one or more of the districts around the country, and that'll probably start towards the end of next year. So while we're and in the research program, we've been working from counties Manukau north to the top of Te Taitokoro, and we're also doing some work in mid-central region at the moment as well. So we're working really hard on the research program. We're looking to do a pilot in the latter stages of next year, and then hopefully in the next couple of years, we'll have a national program.
1: Yeah, so I'm picking, therefore, that the trial thus far has been valuable.
0: Oh, yes. So in the works and in the research trials that we've been doing, almost all the lung cancers that we've been identified have been stage one, which is the earliest possible stage. So they're really small. They're only in that area of the lung. They haven't spread anywhere else. And everyone has had treatment with the intention of curing them. And that's, you know, just so amazing. It's so amazing.
1: And good on you. It took advocacy to get that research project supported. People think that lung cancers are attributable to our high smoking rates, but it's not just that. Why else might we be, as a people, more vulnerable to lung issues and lung cancers than other pockets of our population, sir?
0: Yeah. So, you're right. Smoking is an important contributor, and we could talk for a long time about the reasons that smoking is higher amongst our whānau still, you know, and that would range from everything from the fact that tobacco wasn't introduced consumable during colonisation to the unethical, amoral behaviour of tobacco companies to the unethical, in my view, behaviour of the current government when they repeal

0: our smoke-free legislation when they came into power and many other things. So we could have quite a long conversation about that. But there are other things as well. So one of the things, for example, is the historical exposure to secondhand smoke. So for those of us who grew up in the 60s, 70s or 80s, it was really common in places where children were that we were surrounded by smokers. And that was because we didn't understand the importance of secondhand smoke exposure. The other thing that is likely to contribute, but again, we don't really fully understand in New Zealand, is exposures in the workplace to things that might increase your risk of lung cancer. So there are other things we know about tobacco, but there are also other things that we understand, that we think contribute, but don't actually fully understand the extent to which they are a problem.
1: Well, I wish you well in that study going forward. And if you're listening today and have thoughts of wanting to be part of this kaupapa, just monitor where we're at with it. It could be some months, and then a fully immersed program might be a couple of years away, but it appears well worth the effort from both ends, both from a medical end, but also from a whānau end as well. It's the combo where the magic exists. Cardiovascular issues are also hugely important for Māori. We've got the blood pressure issue, which can be resolved often by just getting to the doctor more. But then cardiovascular problems, we're talking heart attacks and strokes here, also loom large as a major threat to our people's longevity. Where are we at in your, from your end, and studies and the like, Sue, with matters of the heart?
0: Yeah, that's right. I mean, cancer and cardiovascular disease, so heart attacks and strokes, are our two big killers, really. So if we think about from the 1950s or 60s, then our deaths from those conditions have improved, have got lower, so that's great. We still have higher death rates from those conditions than our non-Māori peers, you know, mates. And some of that is because of things like smoking and those kind of things, which can increase the chances of you having problems with your heart or a stroke. But also we need to make sure that when we do go to the doctor, that we're getting all of the investigations we need and deserve, and we're getting all of the treatments that we need and deserve. And I think there's still some evidence that we get lower rates of some of those investigations and some of those treatments. So that's an area that we can focus on as well.
1: Well, tēnā koe, Sue, the door's open. I just really regard your experience in this space and advocacy for Māori health across your entire career. So should you have any issues you think could benefit from a little bit more publicity or knowledge, that's where we can step into tautoko. So ka wea whakamā, get in touch when you've got anything regarding Māori health that you think needs wider consideration. Wonderful to talk with you, Sue. And I just want to...
0: I'll be in touch.
1: Yeah, good on you, Sue. Really nice to catch up again. Thank you.
0: Kia ora.
1: That's Associate Professor Sue Kringle, now at the University of Otago, talking about cardiovascular. Well, David Taipara chairs Haukura, which is the independent Māori statutory board. He's also a whanaunga of mine from Ngāti Maru. It is a leading voice defending the board's role in the Auckland governance structure as debate intensifies over its future amid government pressure to disestablish it. Te rangatira, David, thanks again for joining us on Wāte. Tēnā koe.
2: Morena, Dale.
1: Kia ora, you've gone front footing here. And just need to clarify a few things too, because politicians are trying to discredit the Independent Māori Statutory Board, saying that it's having undue influence on council decision making. Since it was established 14 years ago to ensure Māori participation in Auckland governments, how do you respond to claims that the board operates as a parallel system, and what do you see as its most

0: misunderstood role, David?
1: Oh, kia ora, Dale. Yeah, well, that's the point, right? So we're not here to defend ourselves, but we are wanting to be, you know, putting the information out there because we believe there's been a lot of misstatements, mistruths, and unfortunately for the wrong reasons other than political gain. And, you know, we've been in place by legislation since 2010, and we are not a parallel governance structure. You know, we have been put in place by a national coalition with ACT and Māori Party, and it's gone through a robust process after the Royal Commission, after the coalition government at that time produced a report saying making all look greater, drafting of legislation, a select committee process which includes opportunity for anybody and everybody to make submissions. And out of that, we get this structure that we've had. And again, we're here to help Auckland Council as an independent body. We're not representative of anybody in particular because we have to be independent both with Auckland Council and the iwi selection body. And so we, you know, continue to do the work that we've done, which I've spoken to you about over the years. But again, I think there's too many people using an opportunity prior to an election and plucking the board out as a target. And, you know, the whole process of Auckland Council has a number of advisory boards, a number of groups have independence on the audit and risk. You have CCOs that are unelected. So, again, I think, you know, we've got to be careful what's going on here, but the board felt it was appropriate to put it out there that this is who we are, what we are, and how we come about.
0: Tēnā koe. What voting rights do you have?
1: So we have voting rights on committees that, again, the legislation provides for, and those are subcommittees of council that recommend to the governing body, but the ultimate decision maker is the governing body, which we are not part of.
0: Okay. Some of our peeps might struggle to understand that sort of structure. Obviously, when the Super City was formed all those years ago, I recall marching down Queen Street or up Queen Street, if memory serves me correctly, bemoaning the fact that there wasn't a dedicated Māori ward on the Auckland Council. It appeared that the Independent Māori Statutory Board, now known as Haukura, was something of a compromise to that. But now how do you describe this past 14 years as far as Māori advocacy within the council structures?
1: Well, I think it's been a significant change from the time when I started on the board in 2010 to today. I think it's quite obvious amongst a whole lot of projects, a whole lot of policies and the plans that have been developed over the years. But again, the important thing is that council's engaging with the Māori themselves, both Mana Whenua and Mātā Waka. We're not the substitute, but we are a tool of an opportunity for council to get a better grasp on things and having us around the table, which I believe the majority of the councillors and the mayors that we've worked with over the six terms have been very supportive of the board's inclusion.
0: A lot of the work seems to be under the radar, David. We don't get a lot of publicity about the work of the Independent Māori Statutory Board, or Haukura, or what it costs to contribute to the council decision-making processes. Why is it that a lot of the work you do seems to fly under the radar?
1: I don't know. I just keep getting on with the business, really. And, you know, we report constantly through our own website and through other domains in order to try and get that information out there. But we just keep going on with the work. And I guess it's probably the thing is we're not trying to be over-influencing or being seen as this, like you say, parallel governance structure. We're part of the mix of what happens for Auckland Council. So, you know, our work really is reflected in what council produces.
0: I've been working here for 30 years, mate, and we don't seem to get any press releases from Haukura. Why is that?
1: Well, we have over the years, but we just get on with the mahi, and but the information is always available, and you know, you can easily contact us, which

0: you do, and I responded on all occasions. And we, again, our website is full of everything in terms of the information that you would probably see. So I would suggest that maybe you want to look at that you know, acquaint yourself with that. But at the same breath, you know, we've got some communication strategies, but again, our mahi is part of the Auckland Council, right? So we're not this, we are independent, but we're not separate, right, left field from them. We're part of the mix that creates the opportunities for Māori.
1: So you'd say that it's a good spend, and it is a valuable entity for the council's decision-making process. It's giving ongoing political pressure to scrap the board. What's your message to people who call Tāmaki Makaurau home about why Haukura remains relevant, and how do you see its place evolving in the future of our city's governance, David?
0: Well, again, there was the opportunity to either have seats or something else, and this is what Rodney Hyde said as local government minister, that he wouldn't support the seats, but he believed that we were here for 1,000 years and we needed to have something. So the end result of that, via Parliament's decision-making, was the board. And I think, you know, again, the spend by the board has been done by independents who have put up the funding agreements. They're part of the legislation as well, that reasonable funding must be provided. And we've been very frugal about that. We've had a lot of underspend, so, you know, we're not just spending money willy-nilly. And again, I think the board has an absolute place now and in the future to be able to sit alongside councillors and the mayor to help decision-making, help their decision-making, to be able to give them some guidance along the way, which I think has happened.
1: Has the funding for the kaupapa remained static, gone up or gone down across those 14 years? And you've described Haukura as part of the council's conscience. Can you also, Dave, give us some practical examples of how the board has influenced better decision-making outcomes for Aucklanders?
0: Well, I think, you know, at the beginning there was hardly anything invested in around Māori and with our marae, our cultural identity, understanding our kaitiakitanga and all that. And that's kind of been translated and transformed again through all of the documents such as unitary plans, you know, a whole lot of planning and policy. And again, I think it's way better than it was. I don't know if you believe that, but I certainly do.
1: The mayor has come in to back you, which is encouraging.
0: Yeah, no, it's very good. And as I say, he's a pretty direct mayor, so he'll tell you if it's no good or it's good, right, from this perspective. But he's been very supportive, and we appreciate that, alongside a number of councillors and a number of people throughout Auckland.
1: Tēnā koe, David Taipare with us, who heads Haukura, the Independent Māori Statutory Board here. Mate, with proposals to remove voting rights for unelected members, and you've touched on the fact that you know, there are many who contribute in this way, not just this board. With those proposals, what impact would these changes have on your ability as an organisation to effectively represent Māori perspectives?
0: So I guess the thing I want to say is that, to my understanding to date, the coalition government, as it is, hasn't said that they're going to affect the statutory board. In fact, the local government minister said that this amendment that they're seeking for the Local Government Act won't affect statutory boards, committees, treaty settlements, and the Auckland Council Act. So it's only for New Zealand First, for who's campaigning, who said they'll campaign on the policy. But again, the coalition government itself has not said that it's going to remove voting rights from the Independent Māori Statutory Board. It has said it won't support other local councils or government to have unelected voting members, and they're seeking an amendment to that act, of the Local Government Act. But again, it's an unfortunate situation that people have used this opportunity. I mean, we've been here for 16 years, and all of a sudden now this is the issue. Yet again, we've done a lot to, in my view, to think about Auckland as a region, and to contribute to helping its

0: Well, Te Nākua, thanks very much. And just for those who are unfamiliar with Haukura, David is the chair. How many members are there? There are a couple who are appointed from Matawaka, if I recall.
1: Yes,
0: and
1: nine of us.
0: Yeah. Nine. And what, you're all full-time employees of the council, or how much does it cost to run Haukura each year?
1: So, well, it's generally about $3 to $3.2 million per annum, and that pays for our secretariat, our board, all our mahi to produce audits, getting good advice for ourselves to ensure that the direction and advice we're giving is backed up with facts rather than fiction. And, yeah, I think, it's a great thing for the board to be in place, and it's unfortunate that other councils are getting affected in a way where they will say that they'll have people on the committees or advisory, but I think it's important to be able to reflect your direction by some voting around a subcommittee that recommends to the council or the governing bodies.
0: Well, tēnā koe whanaunga, thanks very much. We'll stay in touch a little bit more. I take that as valid criticism too. You say that the information about the board's work's always been on the site. I suppose we're used to having press releases coming in left, right and centre, which is the reality in newsrooms, hey, David? You're confident that you'll weather this political storm?
1: Well, it'll be what it'll be, Dale, I'm sure that hopefully good, wise decision-making will prevail. The current government hasn't said that they're removing the board. It's only some individuals or some smaller groups that are trying to advocate for such.
0: Te nā koe, and thank you for joining us on the program. David, look forward to another conversation soon. Mauri ora.
1: Kia ora, Dale.
0: Te nā koe, David Taupari, heads the Independent Māori Statutory Board.

0: with Ken Laban. Hey, Ken, tēnā koe. Thanks for supporting us out for the week, mate. Tēnā koe.
1: Yeah, kia ora, Dale.
0: Hi there. Do you know what? At halftime in the Japanese game, I thought, gee, Māori rugby, we've got to rip ourselves away from New Zealand Rugby Union. They're sending us up. They're setting us up by sending us up there on a Monday, a couple of days to acclimatise, then the typhoon-ridden Japan, which you know very well, and I thought we were being set up to fail. But it was their temerity and their toughness that saw them get it over the line. Real credit to that Māori team. But, you know, how many other international teams would have such a short time to prepare? I thought it was a bit...

0: disrespectful from NZRU, but that's my gut feeling. Your thoughts, please, Ken.
1: Yeah, well, I suppose two things. One would be the availability of the players that were in the Super Rugby final to travel, and at the same time giving them time to recover. Secondly, you know, it's an 11-hour flight from Auckland to Tokyo, plus those players who had to come from outside of Auckland. But, you know, it's a reflection of the professionalism of the side that they were able to overcome all of that. And maybe even there might have been some financial implications as well by holding them back in New Zealand for 3 extra days. The access to the facilities, and they didn't have to pay for accommodation over there. So, and that suggestion of yours that there is, because, you know, when you think about it, outside of the major All Black brand, there is the Māori All Blacks that are probably most recognised around the world. And if they want to continue to grow rugby and increase the global footprint, as they say, it's not possible for the All Blacks to go to places like Belgium and Germany and China. But, you know, potentially what the Māori All Blacks could mean for the growth of the game in those new territories could be significant. It's a debate that's been around for a few years, Dale, and it's nice that they were in Japan. I didn't take note of the venue. Did they play the game in Tokyo or Osaka? I wasn't quite sure, but I most definitely think that there is strong justification for using the Māori team to be the global promoter of rugby in new territories around the world.
0: Yeah, well, it used to be the Sevens, but, gee, the crowds have fallen off there right across the board when you consider the, you know, how huge it used to be in Wellington. But the Fun Police stepped in, and that was the end of that.
1: Yes, exactly. And changes, and of course it's enormously expensive as well for World Rugby, and that's going to be the challenge. So, you know, prior to the women joining the Sevens circuit, there were 16 men's teams only that played in 7 different venues around the world. So the cost, and then once they added the women's team, so what they did, they reduced the men's team from 16 to 12, added 12 women's teams, but it increased the costs because all of those costs for travel, accommodation, etc., to get to those venues, plus not to mention the fees that the athletes have been paid themselves, either came from the game or came from World Rugby. So I think the impact of, you know, the GFC everywhere, obviously, in the world, including the rugby communities, has had a negative impact and has been very restrictive in terms of their attempts, you know, to grow the game, promote the game and market the game. So, you know, I agree. There are some very challenging conversations to be had around the Sevens rugby program.
0: And Orangi was just saying that the game was played in Nagoya. We've got the All Blacks coming up as well. Could we have some quick responses here? Because there's a number of things going on, and save us a bit of room to talk about the All Blacks and indeed the Warriors, game of the year, many are describing it as. But I did want to touch on Ben Stokes, and the reason being, I knew his old man, and you probably did too, Gerard Stokes. He used to coach the Canterbury League team. And, of course, Ben Stokes went over with his old man. I think he had the coaching gig at Whitehaven. And so a proud Kiwi connection here. I think he might have been a kid, maybe 12 or something like that. But it's gone on to have a wonderful international career. And now he is stepping aside, and we're on the cusp of what could be a tremendous victory for the New Zealand cricket team. Very hard to win a series against the to and froms in their own land, and poised to do so. Thoughts about Ben Stokes, a bit of a sort of an international sporting character, but, you know, I just want to acknowledge his connection to Ōtautahi, the tamoko he wears proudly as well. And while he's the England captain, there's a fair bit of Kiwi in that kid.
1: Oh, yes, there is. I knew Gerard well, and a lot of the rugby league community, particularly those that are around my age, knew Gerard, did really well. And I remember I spent a weekend with him on a Level 3 coaching course at Hopu Hopu a few years ago. And you are right, he took that coaching gig at Whitehaven, and that's where his son Ben got introduced, obviously, to the English sporting community. And he was a handy footballer as well, Ben, as a junior. Ended up making his way through the cricket ranks to lead captain to captain England as well. And don't forget, there's the Brendan McCullum influence as well in that England.

0: in that English team. And as you quite rightly point out, you know, what an irony it is for him to be in those leadership roles and Brendan McCullum, and also with the New Zealand team on the cusp of a victory. So all of those add, as they say, to the rich tapestry of sport. It was a tragedy that Jared was taken from us so soon. It was just a couple of years ago he left this world for cancer. But yeah, he was tremendous, and he came through the New Zealand system, as everybody knows, started off in the Canterbury system as well. And he's, you know, and while the English, you know, there's more pressure on the captain of the England cricket team than there is on the Prime Minister. He gets a cold, it's on the front page of the Guardian. That's just the reality of the frenzied nature of which they follow their cricket in England.
1: Yeah, good on you, Ben. He loves coming back home as well. Okay. Just a bit of a heads up too. France are always unpredictable. It's why we like them so much in rugby. And so it's not going to be easy, but an opportunity for Rennie to put his stamp on the All Black coaching role. What are you anticipating for the fixture ahead?
0: Well, it's hard to imagine that there's going to be too many shock calls in the team. There may be a couple of question marks around who we think the lock, pairing are, but you know, I think most of us assume that Cody Taylor is going to be the hooker, Ethan De Groot and Tyrell Lomax are very likely going to be the front rowers. Obviously, Artie Savi, the captain, is going to be one loose forward. What they do with Semo Sitete and what they do with Peter Lakai, who's had a brilliant Super Rugby season, are going to be talking points. I would think that Cam Roygaard, and based on Super Rugby form this year, that Ruben Love will be the 9-10 combination. And it's hard to go past Geordie Barrett and Billy Proctor in the midfield in terms of what they do with a back three. Well, there's any number of outstanding combinations that they could go with of players that have been in outstanding form in 2026.
1: And for fear of being labelled sporting misogynists, please, can we just touch on the win by the Mystics over the Steel over the weekend? I know we don't cover women's sport in our brief conversations as much as we could, but it doesn't escape our attention, the success of the Mystics or the effort from the Wahine from way down south.
0: Well, it's been a challenge for netball in New Zealand. You talk about misogyny, you know that their deal with Sky, not that it's got anything to do with gender, but the broadcast rights were halved, which impacted the amount of money that they could pay the players. The last list I saw, there were 12 New Zealand players now playing in the Australian competition. I think the move to free to wear for the national championship has been good in terms of delivering extra viewers for them, because they don't have to pay for Sky's coverage. And for the Mystics, and the Steel, the Mystics were the favourites. And I went when the Steel played the Pulse in Wellington. I went to that game a few weeks ago, and they were in commanding form. So they did great to get to the final. But the Mystics have been the best team all year.
1: Tēnākoe, which brings us to what some are describing as the game of the year. That was a 2-point loss. You know, heartbreaking, I know, for Warriors fans, but again, reminded that, you know, we're there or thereabouts. Selwyn Cobbo has just been in such wonderful form. Hope he doesn't bring that one to the last game of State of O. But thoughts on the quality of the game?
0: Yeah, well, it was an outstanding match between, you know, team number two and team number three on the table. The Dolphins have now got 7 State of Origin players in their playing group. So, you know, that is an elite team that are in outstanding form. The Warriors, well, you know, they continue to play breathtaking footy, don't they? It's the second consecutive year they've been in outstanding form. It's the game, as they say, that could have been won by either side. And everybody's talking about it as the game of the year, but that's the cruel nature of sport, that some days there has to be a loser. It was a fabulous game. They did exactly the same thing on Anzac Day. In fact, the Dolphins and the Warriors, in my view, have been involved in probably two of the grandest occasions in rugby league this year. Nearly

0: 41,000 at Suncorp Stadium for the game on Saturday. Henry Stadium here in Wellington was 35,000. It was a magnificent celebration and tribute to the Anzac, soldiers and their families. So looking forward to great footy ahead in the NRL.
1: Thanks again, Ken. You're wonderful to talk with on Monday mornings. All the best with the whānau and with the mayoral work. We'll catch up with you again soon. Thank you.
0: Kia ora.
1: Tēnā koe. Ken Laban, wrapping up our program today. Thanks to our guests on the program, David Taipari and Marama Davidson. Associate Professor Sue Kringle was with us. John Tamehere, congratulations to Kātene, Jury Doherty, who picked up an award in Cairns for that Māori roll call, deemed to be one of the classic ads and strategies globally. Thanks to Nicole McKee, now the Deputy Leader of the ACT Party. Helen Lay talking cultural issues in the nursing sector, and Shannon Halbert reflecting on the Labour Party Congress over the weekend. Our program is produced by Hinani Melbourne and engineered each day by Te Rangi Tāwai Reedy. From me, Dale, to you and yours, thank you.
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0: Uma fai nei ona fa tau top up al Digi Sauli lu mo le website le ClickX Pacific. 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
0: Tai wailing tupi. Tai wailing tupi. 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Tai wailing tupi. 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Tai wailing tupi. Tai wailing tupi. Tai wailing tupi. Tai wailing tupi. Tai wailing tupi. Tai wailing tupi. Tai wailing tupi. Tai wailing tupi. Tai wailing tupi. Tai wailing tupi. 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